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So we had Eagles Jordan Mailata on the Kathy Romano show yesterday. 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I could listen to him talk all day. 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
1: Spain had never won a World Cup. For decades, they've been football's great underachievers, the cup of perpetual quarterfinals. Then a generation came through Barcelona's La Masia Academy and Real Madrid's youth ranks and rewrote everything. Xavi, Iniesta, Xabi Alonso, Sergio Busquets. Possession football refined to a fine art, tiki-taka. Hundreds of short passes, opponents chasing shadows. They lost their opener to Switzerland, then won six straight. The final against the Netherlands was a bruising, ugly affair. 1-0 ground out, deep into extra time, until Iniesta arrived at the back post and side footed a volley past Martin Stecklenburg. Spain, world champions. The most beautiful idea in football, finally crowned.
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It's B101. So Taylor Swift released a new song yesterday. It's going to be in the new Toy Story 5 that comes out on June 19th. And no surprise here, it is really, really good. Here she is with Opalite on the B.

I have gotten so many messages this week from listeners joking that they didn't know that I was such a bad kid. I told a story on the Kathy Romano show about how I am banned from my high school. Yes, little old me on a do not admit list. We are trying to petition to take me off said list. Come on, Nottingham.

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Same here. And I recently realized our family name for it was quite inappropriate. 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

Did you see this on your socials this week? There's an Australian couple that held a battle of the surnames to see which last name they were going to use after they got married. Their families had to battle it out in various field day competitions, tug of war, potato sack race, etc. My brother was a little ahead of his time. He actually did something like this for his wedding like a decade ago. He did the best man challenge between three of his best friends. It was a full day of challenges.

You know I never want to rush your weekend, but I do want to let you know that you could win $1,414 with the impossible question on Monday morning. Bobby and Laura, that's me, have this in common while Kathy and Brett do not. We gave a pretty big clue towards the end of the show yesterday, and you can listen to it at b101philly.com.

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Did you hear Taylor's new song for the Toy Story movie yet? 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

It's B101. Did you hear Caramel Brown from Queer Eye is going to be a grandpa? And he said he wants to be known as a grand zaddy. Love that for him. So we asked listeners this week if they had any unique grandparent names. And my favorite was one family called their great grandma, Old Grandma. She would even sign cards, Love, Old Grandma.

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I know Bobby from the Kathy Romano Show is going to be partying at the Josh Groban concert tomorrow night. We gave away a lot of tickets all week, so if you're going, you got to find him and his mom tailgating in the parking lot. He said they'll have Amaretto and Werther's Originals. Whoa.

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He was an absolute delight. 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

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Hey, I'm Laura. Okay, so I started that new J-Lo and Brett Goldstein rom-com on Netflix last night, Office Romance. It's pretty good so far. I did not finish it yet because I had to go to bed, but I'm really hoping that the dating rumors are true. I know J-Lo just shut it down this week, but I don't know, J-Lo. Give him a shot. He clearly loves you. And we love Roy Kent.

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Hey, I'm Laura. Hope you're having a great night. If you are looking for some fun things to do tomorrow, you got to check out our summer guide at b101philly.com. We've got a whole list of fun stuff. Thanks to our friends at First Harvest Credit Union. And thank you for hanging out tonight. Let's hang out again tomorrow. I'll be on again with you from 2 to 8.

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5: 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Welcome to Bridging Philly. 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There are so many different weight loss tricks and trends. Some are safe, some are not. But the latest trend are GLP-1s, weight loss medications. Are these the next craze or a proven and effective way to finally combat obesity and treat it as a disease? We'll talk about it with two health professionals from Penn Medicine.
6: It's really just increasing your mindfulness of how you're using food, whether for positive or negative emotions.
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7: We exist on every block and every corner of this city. And so that is where Pride exists.
5: All that's coming up on Bridging Philly. We are living in a society where body image is shaped by not just biology, but by algorithms, and where viral diets and workouts spread faster than facts. New medications like GLP-1s, they're reshaping the landscape of obesity treatment. At the same time, many people still battle eating disorders, and social media is amplifying unrealistic ideals. So now there's always been this battle of the bulge that we've been fighting, but with the addition of the new medications and the internet, the game has changed. Joining us for a discussion is Kelly Allison, director of University of Pennsylvania's Center for Weight and Eating Disorders, and also Sharon Leonard. She's a dietitian for Penn's clinical trials with GLP-1s. Welcome both of you to Bridging Philly.
8: Thank you.
6: Thank you for having us.
5: So let's first of all start off by where we are now. According to the CDC, the adult obesity rate in the United States is about 40.3%, with about 9.7% categorized as having severe obesity. Now, while adult rates have slightly plateaued in recent years, childhood and adolescent obesity rates have climbed to a record high of 21%. So I guess my first question to both of you, and you can both weigh in, what are some of the contributing factors to our rising obesity rate, especially among children and adolescents?
6: This is Kelly. I can take a stab at that first. We did see part of this trend of an uptick in obesity rates with COVID as physical activity plummeted during that time. And it seems that it's been hard to recover from that as children have become used to more screen time and less outside time. That is a big part of it. And then along with just our food environment has continued to be very challenging, and busy working families continue to rely on fast, you know, easy to grab foods that pack a bigger punch with calories. So those have continued to be challenges. I'll turn it over to Sharon.
8: Yeah, I agree with what Kelly said. And it's funny because it made me think of a conversation I literally just had maybe an hour ago with a patient who's considering participating in one of our trials. And she had said she lost weight, about 65 pounds, close to 25% before COVID. And then when COVID, the restrictions had lifted, going back out to restaurants again, going to bars with friends, and she described it as having fun living again. It broke my heart to hear the conflict between having fun living again and a food environment, right? So trying to help patients to separate the two and have fun living again along with their health.
5: It's because we look at food. Food is a time to celebrate. You know, if something's great, you want to celebrate something, let's go out to eat. We associate, you know, celebrating. And even if, you know, hey, we got our freedom back, we can go out and do things again. We want to go out and eat. Unfortunately, I mean, I'm a big foodie too. And, you know, weight is an issue, has been an issue my entire life. So, you know, this struggle I completely identify with. But maybe we need to kind of work on our relationship with food and how we look at things. You know, that kind of brings me to the question of mental health and looking at weight loss. Should we be looking at both? Because I figure that both are kind of connected. Either one can influence the other negatively or positively.
6: Food has often been used, and especially in eating disorders, it's used to focus on the food as a way to distract ourselves from those negative emotions. And the problem is it's effective, at least in the short term, but that's temporary. And then that feeling goes away and then you're still stuck with those emotions that you really haven't fully processed or the situation that you really haven't attended to. So part of this would be helping people understand the links between those, and instead of maybe avoiding those difficult emotions, finding ways to deal with them so that they're not displacing those negative feelings on the food. It can go the opposite way, as you said, like we also like to celebrate with food. And so really just trying to call to mind for ourselves, is the celebration the food itself, or, you know, how much of that food do we really need to eat, or how many of the foods at a party do we really need to try, you know, to make or break that experience for ourselves.
8: When I talk to patients, I find myself included, a lack in hobbies that are not food related. Food is filling in many of those gaps. So maybe trying to find, help our patients and ourselves develop more pleasures, that it can help to dilute some of the power of food in areas where we don't want to be using them in the wrong way.
5: Let's talk about social media. There are a couple of ways that social media kind of affects, you know, how we look at food and how we look at ourselves, of course. In your practices and in dealing with patients and talking with people, how much do you think social media influences someone as far as how they look at their body and how they look at food?
6: Well, social media has really grown to be an outsized source of how people think about what

0: is good for them, what's not good for them. I mean, you can look on any platform these days and find three different opinions on the same food. You just really don't know where most of these folks are getting their information, but yet people are living their lives based on whoever they happen to be following and becoming very black and white about their thinking about foods. And that's generally what then leads to disordered types of thoughts about their bodies or body image, and that they're not keeping up with whoever they're trying to follow.
1: What's fascinating and what Kelly is saying is people automatically believe it is true, right? And then when it doesn't work or give them the effect that they're looking for, it can lead them down to feelings of despair and that nothing's going to work and there's no point in trying. And then the problem becomes amplified and snowballs. And then they start engaging in desperation tactics. And then round and round we go. So what Kelly described is what I described in my patients as people noise. And there's no shortage of it. And I wonder if we could get around some of that by borrowing from intermittent fasting, but fasting on or really discerning what we allow to influence us and how much we'll consume, but not necessarily in food, but in social media and who we're allowing to influence us and under what circumstances, by what evidence.
2: Now, you said people noise, which made me think of food noise, Sharon. So we're definitely going to delve into the GLP-1 conversation, and I'm thinking back to a time when doctors used to say to me, hey, if there was a pill or a shot for people to lose weight, everybody's going to take it. Are we here? Is this where we are now?
1: There's many people who definitely want the medication, but I would say the vast majority of people who come in on day one in our studies, they want the medication to get them to the next step, but the large majority don't want to stay on it. They want to be not dependent on a medication, and these medications can be very hard to come off of. It doesn't mean there's not hope. So I would say yes to both things. I think we're going to see it continue to blow up in society, but it's nice that it's available for people that are they've just had it now with trying to do it themselves.
2: Okay.
1: They feel spent, so it's joyous, truly joyous to see the relief people get and the self-esteem that comes back. It's just lovely to see people enjoy a meal with the people they love again.
2: So let's talk about it. Let's ex explain to us exactly what GLP-1s are and what they're doing in the body to help people lose weight.
0: GLP-1 receptor agonists were originally purposed for controlling glucose levels in people with diabetes. So it does help the pancreas increase insulin production when we eat. GLP, they are naturally produced in our body, but they only act momentarily, right? They're very short-lived in their natural state in our bodies. And so they certainly promote satiety and when you're eating, so naturally that happens, but then it passes very quickly. What we have in these medications is a manufactured version that is much greater in intensity, and they've, been manufactured now to last much longer. So we do see that reduced attention to food, what's been commonly called now as food noise, that the field is still really trying to define. It also acts to slow down the rate that our food is digested, and that makes us feel full faster on with smaller amounts of food. So that's the broad way of how it works.
2: Okay, so that makes sense. And maybe we can explain food noise when people hear that. I know what the food noise is because I experience it. I read about it and I'm like, oh my goodness, I definitely experience the food noise. Can you elaborate a little bit about what the food noise is so people understand?
1: Yeah, so it's really what you hear people talk about is they're thinking about food, maybe even after they've eaten a regular sized meal. They're thinking about what they're going to eat next. They're thinking about how it tasted. They're thinking about the negative effects that they might be perceiving from it and the weight that it might cause them to gain. They're worried. They're happy. They're enjoying the flavor profile. They're just constantly thinking about it, intrusive thoughts that they don't necessarily want to be happening. And it's kind of in the end stealing the joy from the food.
2: Right. So the GLP-1s are short-lived. So people have to be on them for the duration of time that they want to lose weight or for a lifetime if they want to keep the weight off. How does that work?
0: There is evidence, and both clinical trials and in observational studies that when people discontinue these medications,

0: as they do regain weight. If they do go off, it is a big contrast. Those thoughts of food come back. They're not as full as they were when they were on the medication. So it's really hard to stop at the portions they had been eating previously. Those things are real, and those are really hard to deal with all of a sudden.
1: Is there some kind of a bridge that it can exist for people who are want to come off of it, but also want to learn how to eat better? Something else we can do to, now that we've seen the results, here's how you can maintain it.
0: The way in is the way out, is what I'll say. Before we had these meds, the top of the line for weight management, as in like a stepped care, would be, of course, portion control, then maybe calorie counting and food records. But as you escalate to, for more efficacy and having to think less about it, that's where you might get into like Optifast or Nutrisystem, ways to not have to think too much about what you're eating. You have it already scripted. That's what I would say for coming off that might make it easier, coupled with a specialized provider to implement intensive behavior therapy, which would be defined as 14 visits over 6 months, and helping people understand, how do I know this is working? Not just working by the scale as the evidence, but as in, is this working in my life? Is this sustainable?
1: Okay. So wanted to talk about safety. Obviously, we see the efficacy. We see people are successful on these. How safe is it, and who is eligible to be on GLP-1s?
0: These have been on the market in various forms since 2014 when they were originally FDA approved for diabetes. And so, even though they're newer for obesity care and that the doses are higher for obesity care than they originally were for diabetes management, we still do have like a nice track record of their safety. Now, there are some exclusions. These would be things you would talk with your physician about. And I will mention eating disorders. In particular, if somebody has had anorexia or bulimia, where restriction has really been a big part of their disease, that you really want to consider, would this be triggering for that? Unfortunately, people can go to, these online cares and pharmacies with compounding agents and make up a weight and not even have to go see anybody and not meet the BMI criteria. People are getting these from all over the place at this point, which is a real problem. It's like whack-a-mole. There's been no way that our government or regulatory agencies have been able to keep up with so far.
1: Yeah, there's so much stuff out there, the patches, the natural GLPs, all kinds of things. It's just mind-boggling. But I read an article that said, and let me know if you agree with this, if we're giving GLP-1s to our children, we've already failed them. Our children, should they be off limits when it comes to GLP-1s?
0: I've been involved with our bariatric program for a couple of decades, right? And CHOP, our children's hospital, has a bariatric program for adolescents 16 and up. And, across the country, there are very thoughtful people, right, that have established these programs and set these up and now are working on the guidelines for medications for kiddos with higher weight. There's a lot of kids who are presenting with a lot of what were formerly adult illnesses. So if we think that giving them a GLP-1 is a worse alternative than having them have sleep apnea and hypertension, fatty liver disease at 15 and 16, and letting them live life without an intervention, I don't see that as a failure. I see that as let's help these kids, right? And let's give them what we have to help them when they are at those higher weights.
1: Sharon, what do you think?
0: I really agree, and I have the highest compassion for our patients, not just the adults, but the little ones, right? I know as an adult who is a dietitian who specializes in weight management, how hard impulse control and people noise is as an adult. Goodness, that's an awful lot to ask of a little one. And I would say, wouldn't we give that child blood pressure medicine if they needed it? I don't see why we won't want to help them with the tools that we have. But the tools with GLPs aren't just giving a medication, it's also helping to reformat the relationship with food for people, helping people reformat their relationship with the scale so that it's not the end all be all, but it's an evidence of the direction is going, the effort that you're putting through is working. but also the relationship with yourself so that you feel comfortable in your

0: your own skin. You can see the beauty and the goodness in you, and you can facilitate your health goals in a way that's sustainable and gives life, but not just life as in what you're eating, but the fullness of life.
1: I'm happy to see that the medical industry is finally moving away from, you know, you eat too much, you need to have more willpower, and really trying to treating obesity as a chronic disease, and that there's just so much that goes into it. But there's the stigma still exists, whether you're on a GLP-1 or you're not on a GLP-1. Oh, you cheated. Oh, you had surgery, or you took a drug, or you cheated.
0: Yes.
1: You didn't do it the right way. I mean, it's
0: yes.
1: still, it doesn't matter what people do. There's still that cloud, that stigma that's out there. If you could just comment on that. I mean, does it really matter how people get to the point of being healthy or not?
2: Absolutely. People feel stigma for taking these meds. They feel judged. They may not want to tell other people that they're on them to avoid that kind of stigma. I'm hopeful that over time, people will take in that this is a chronic disease. And I do think there is some progress towards that. It's just been very slow. But I think that there's also this side damage now that everybody then should, quote unquote, should be able to take these and lose weight and not have higher weight. And I don't think that's the right way to think about it either, because there's all kinds of reasons why not 100% of people with high weight, you know, should be taking these. But I think our society likes to keep things simple and judge other people, unfortunately, for their body shape and size. And this has given people another angle to do that, unfortunately.
1: Yeah. Sharon?
0: I agree. And on a larger scale, this is what I'll say to patients. I would ask the question, why does it matter what these people are saying? What is the evidence that what they're saying is even true? But why do they matter specifically to you? Right? We get to choose who we listen to. We get to choose what influencing we consume, or we can fast on it. We can borrow from intermittent fasting and take a pause on those people, persons, places, and things.
1: Gotcha. Got you. All right. Well, obviously, this is a decision at the end of the day between patient and doctor, and everyone can make whatever decision they feel is best for them without judgment, hopefully. Thank you so much for your time. But tell us how we can get to learn more about the work that you're both doing at Penn.
2: Yeah, we're at the Center for Weight and Eating Disorders, and we do publish a lot of our work, but we do have our website as well. You can search for Center for Weight and Eating Disorders, and we will pop up. And we also offer clinical trials, as Sharon has been describing, as well as therapy services for folks with weight and eating issues.
1: All right. Well, sounds good. Kelly Ellison and Sharon Leonard, thank you so much for lending your expertise and really explaining things because there's just so much misinformation out there. I appreciate your time. Thank you so much.
0: Thank you. It was fun.
1: Philly Pride 365 is back, and it's expected to be bigger than ever. Bigger pride flag, bigger festival grounds, bigger crowds. Charity Howard takes us there on this latest Shara in the City.
3: This week on Shara in the City, we're celebrating Pride under the banner of Pride is Power with Philly Pride 365's Tyrell Brown, who's been at the top of most LGBTQ plus conversations, some good, some not so good, talking about the changes to the annual Pride Festival. And on a brighter rainbow note, an amazing lineup starting with Patti LaBelle, who will be honored with a special award on the day of the festival. And wait, don't stop now. We're also going to help kick off Pride Month at the official Sofitel Philadelphia with a string of Philly LGBTQ plus local celebrities, if you will. Advocacy is celebrity in Philly. But first, we're heading to Tyrell Brown's house and home for a coffee chit chat. Cream and sugar, baby. Let's go.
4: Hey, Shara.
3: Hey, Ty. How are you?
4: Good, good. Come on in.
3: So let's get started. Pride 365 this year is going to be bigger than ever.
4: Yes. I mean, it's getting bigger each and every year.
3: But then straight to the controversy, the big move.
4: That's right. We are really excited to share that the festival is not just moving, it's expanding. I think that's the different context that people are missing. We're not leaving the gayborhood behind. We are strategically partnering with partners in the gayborhood, Washington West Civic Association, as well as the new Pride Visitor Center and all the gayborhood businesses to make sure that they are getting the economic impact that we've provided since 2022 for these large-scale events. In addition to that, the large-scale festival simply outgrew the gayborhood. Like, I mean, kudos to our community for showing up and showing out

0: You just can't fit 150,000 people mm-hmm. in those streets. Even if you expand to Walnut Street, as we did last year, it just simply is not plausible. So part of that was the reason why we moved over to the Parkway. I mean, that space is made for large-scale events, right? Especially for people who have accessibility needs. It's one of the core pieces of speaking with Disability Pride. It's not just safety, it's security. I think that's where the distinction there, right? Clear sight lines, we're able to put a perimeter fencing around it. We also can control for economic impact for the bars that will be there. We're inviting the neighborhood bars to set up satellite locations.
1: And Tyrell also addressed the fact that people are really upset that it's not going to be in the neighborhood. He said this.
0: I want to make this and underline this. We exist on every block and every corner of this city. And so that is where Pride exists. It's not just in the neighborhood. It is in every block of every city. When we say that we exist on every block, that's why we do Pride around the city.
1: And the history component. There's a lot there.
0: As there's more visibility, as we still continue to grow and continue to provide platforms for people to grow, I think like it's our duty to not just like show up, but also how do we show up? How do we support each other through these processes? It doesn't come easily, doesn't come without tension. It doesn't come without challenging ourselves to grow and think about things a little bit differently. That historical context in years past, Pride has been, how did it grow? It was also at one time down, what Judy Garland Park, as we call it, right? It was down there. There was one time when it was on Broad and Washington before they built the building there with Target and Sprouts. It was there one year. And then it was also traditionally down at Penn's Landing.
1: Oh yeah, and you'll need a ticket this year. The price, $10 a pop.
0: Yes, ticketing this year will be happening because we wanted to make the event sustainable. Costs are through the roof. And we also did a giving campaign in November to make sure that we could mitigate costs as much as we could. And I want to make this clear and underline it. There are still avenues for free access. The $10 entry fee is for those who have the economic ability to do that because we were never going to shut or cut anyone out of Pride.
1: So what's the lineup?
0: We have panel discussions, poetry slam. We have tons of programming, Pride around the region, which is we're going to take our now 1,000-foot Pride flag around the Tri-County area to strategic locations. That will be, I believe, on Monday throughout the week. And then on Friday, we're doing Pride around the city. So we'll be stopping at locations all over the city like we've done for the past several years. And then our new initiative and event that we dreamed up this year, so that way, as I expressed, so that way we didn't leave the neighborhood behind, but we were bringing it with us, is on Saturday. And that will be from 4 to 8 in the neighborhood. So it's really a intentional 21 plus support our gay businesses directly event, show up, but also support the people that are routinely supporting us.
1: And then Sunday?
0: And then Sunday on the Parkway, we start in the morning with our march that will be leaving from the neighborhood and heading over there. And then the festival starting at noon and ending at 7 on the Parkway with a bang.
1: Okay, and when he says bang, he means full-on Philly icon. Now, who is it?
0: Patty.
1: Patty, Patty.
0: It's Patty Chow.
1: Big things, big things.
0: Yes, big things as usual for Philly Pride 365. Leveling it up again this year. A lot of changes, but one of the biggest and most amazing changes that we have, Patty LaBelle will be joining us to celebrate Pride with our community on the Parkway. We are really proud and honored to be able to be in a position to honor her and her contributions, support, love for the community here in Philadelphia, especially in this pinnacle year of the semi-quincentennial.
1: So we went on a walkabout around Philly, the neighborhood in particular, to hear just how people are feeling about all the changes, but also to really talk about the future of Philly's LGBTQ communities. It really is about plus is a must. And no small stuff. We started out big with Jason Bowman. He is truly a legend here in Philly in ballroom, but also in activism. So we caught up with him at the Sofitel Philadelphia official Pride kickoff.
2: Happy Pride.
1: Let's talk about it. Today was really special. Why?
2: It was special because you had an opportunity to see a lot of the change makers and leaders across the city come together for something that we care so deeply about, and that's Pride. Pride is something that is not just a celebration. It's an act of protest. It's a resistance. It's also something that brings the city of Philadelphia on one day, but our survival and visibility has to last and be 365 days. Even in those small, dark corners where everybody doesn't feel seen, celebrated, and more tolerated, it's about bringing those people out of the darkness into the light.
1: I love it. Endurance for Assurance.
2: Hello.
1: And another one of those community icons, Sheila Alexander Reed from PA.

0: HL diversity. She hyped up the crowd and then she gave a little perspective. Thanks, Sheila.
1: Philadelphia is ready. Are you ready?
2: Yes. This is not just raising a flag. This is raising hope. This is not just a gay thing. This is an everybody thing.
3: It's a we thing.
2: Yes.
0: And Brittany Lynn, Philly famous drag queen, was hostess with the mostest.
4: Did you see? This was wall-to-wall legends. Like, talk about Philadelphia royalty. Everybody from Jace to Rue. Like, we're not stepping back. We're moving forward.
0: Then it was time to hit the streets. We had to hear what the people were talking about. How do they feel about all the changes? All right, so hey, how you doing? What's your name?
5: Good. I'm Lance. How are you?
0: Lance, nice to meet you.
5: Hello.
0: So what does your pride look like?
5: You know, you can't not host it in Gayborhood. Like, what other spot can you host Pride? I think the Parkway and charging for it too is a little, I do my walkthrough to say I, you know, see all my friends and my people, and then we end up at like someone's rooftop or something.
0: Always.
5: That's usually what we do. That's our go-to.
0: What do you do to celebrate? Your name?
6: Yeah, absolutely. Joseph Rich. When you think about what we have locally, things go on all month, but we get one big celebration where we get to see all of our friends. You get to cross paths with people all day long on that Pride Sunday. And for me, it's about, while it's important to uplift the gay community as a whole,
0: yeah,
6: we have to make sure that it starts at home.
0: And the interconnectedness is so real here in Philly.
6: It really is.
0: There's so many layers.
6: You know, what do people say? The world gets smaller every day. We're interconnected on a way where you pass one gay person in Philly, they know another gay person that you know.
0: Yes.
6: And then it all goes around.
0: We know how that works. Ding, ding, ding. Yeah. So let's talk about the festival, all the changes. How do you feel about it?
6: My first Pride ever was when it was at Penn's Landing.
0: Yeah.
6: It was okay. But I liked for the past, what was it, 5 years that we had Pride here in the Gayborhood.
0: Are you excited about Patti LaBelle? She's getting the Love Honor Award.
6: Oh, I didn't know that. But that's me not doing all of my research. See, they were right a little bit.
7: My name is Marquise Boykin.
0: Happy Pride.
7: Happy Pride. Thank you.
0: So what does your Pride look like?
7: So this is my first Pride here in Philly.
0: Amazing.
7: So I'm excited. My Pride is going to look like going out, hanging with friends, doing all the rainbow activities. I'm trying to get everything in because, like, this is my first one and, like, you know, we only get a month. And it's also Juneteenth, too. So, like, I'm trying to mix everything in. Everyone's been telling me I have to hit up the parade. Oh, yes. I like a little mess.
0: Don't we all?
7: So I'm down. Yeah, I'm excited for the festival and for all the activities and, like, going to Tavern, Bar X, the little gay pub.
0: All the tries and trues. All together, it really comes down to one thing. Community.
6: It's important to make sure that we're honing in on keeping our community thriving.
8: I mean, with everything's going on in the world, I think it's more important to get out and just be around people that's like-minded and just enact change.
0: And what about the addition of Patti LaBelle at Pride?
7: Patti, she's the queen of Philly.
6: She's for the gays, the girls and the gays. And the theys.
0: That's it. You heard it here, Philly. Happy Pride.
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11: All that's coming up on Bridging Philly. Research shows that respite strengthens an entire family's ability to cope with a diagnosis of cancer. For well over 20 years, For Pete's Sake Cancer Respite Foundation has provided respite experiences to families facing cancer in the Pennsylvania region. They operate on a structure of six pillars: family, physical, psychosocial, mental, spiritual,

0: and financial health. FPS just broke ground on an ambitious endeavor and are creating the nation's first ever cancer center dedicated exclusively to families. The $25 million, 34,000 square foot center will sit on 32 acres in the Poconos and will serve as a place of healing, as every square inch has been designed with intention. I sat down with Marcella Shankweller, founder and CEO of For Pete's Sake Cancer Respite Foundation, to learn more about what will ultimately be called Pete's Dream. Marcella, tell me about the For Pete's Sake Cancer Respite Foundation. How did that all come about?
1: A little over 25 years ago, I lost my first husband, Pete, to cancer. He was actually diagnosed at age 29. And during his illness, our friends hosted a Philadelphia beef and beer for us. And we took those funds. And I really was focused on, you know, offsetting the financial strain of a cancer diagnosis. But he had something different in mind, which was really to book a trip. And we actually went away on our respite, and it was really just a time for us to exhale, to reset, to reconnect, you know, to really focus on the premise that, you know, cancer can take so much, especially at a young age, but it cannot take the love that you share, you know, and how you live your life. So, you know, we went on respite and we came home, and a couple months later, as Pete's illness was progressing, he said, you know, wouldn't this be wonderful to give this gift of time, you know, this gift to really find your own definition of healing to other young patients and their families. And he sketched out the concept of a respite center, you know, before he passed away. And we put this in his obituary, and we really just started, you know, the idea of respite and making cancer respite part of cancer care. And we worked with oncology professionals, you know, mostly in the Philadelphia region, and, you know, have been offering respite to thousands already. So back in 2013, we started doing community respites because we were doing individual respites. So just families on their own. 2013, we looked at bringing multiple families together. Because they are young families, the average age of the person we help is about 36. So, you know, you feel like you're on an island alone in this. And then we started seeing that this gift of community, like families being across the table from one another, doing activities with one another, they were across from someone who knew what they were experiencing. You know, and the children, the same way, you know, a 10-year-old who thinks I'm the only one that has a mom or dad that's sick, you know, now they see their other, you know, children who have parents who are ill. So we started doing that in about 2013. And then 2019, we said, let's pilot this in a very convenient location with an amazing hospitality provider, which is Woodlock. And the outcomes were amazing. We have 20 years of data. In 2019, that data really showed us like a magic sauce really was putting families in community. Still with individual units, but bringing them in community in programmatic settings. And that's really kind of the impetus. In March 2020, our board made a bold decision to really go back to that original vision. And then we just kind of launched it quietly from there. And we've been busy friend raising and fundraising and refining our program, you know, so that every square inch of this respite center has been designed with intent and with a lot of feedback from oncology professionals.
0: Okay, just the premise of it really sounds lovely to me. I mean, as a survivor myself, I'm really starting to learn about how respite and, you know, just being around nature and escaping and healing can really, really help patients. Tell me all about the center. I know it's going to be completed by the end of next year. Give me a complete description, kind of a visual of what the center is going to be like and what it will be offering patients and family members.
1: Well, I'll tell you first, we do have a website, peachdream.org. There's a lot of renderings on that. I think there's a couple key components of this center. First is we help all cancer types. You know, we really go from 21 to 55, with the mid-30s being our average age of our patients. We have a lot of breast, a lot of colon, you know, some of the more significant cancers that you see in that younger population. So we help all cancer types. We actually, too, really look at the entire family unit. So it's really the patient, then their caregiver,

0: then their loved ones. Some are children, maybe they have a couple caregivers. We're trying to get the unit that is really surrounding this cancer care, that's going to support them. So we really focus on that. And then what we do is we bring them up for 6 days, and it's 5 nights. All your meals are included. We really focus on time together. So what our data showed us over the years is this concept of, there's power in the dinner hour, right? Which was just being together in conversation and sharing meals. So every family will have 14, served meals throughout their stay. And then we have some really strong, I would call it kind of programmatic pieces. So what we're doing, we're putting in a dedicated art room that's going to be open 24 hours. We're going to be doing pottery and painting, some activities that are tailored to children, which is really significant. So, and it's purposefully open for 24 hours because some people can't sleep, right? So, I mean, some of the challenges is the darkest times are at night. So, we really want to try to pull that in and give people a space for that. We're putting an interfaith chapel in because the spiritual journey is very significant for our patients. We're doing a STEAM education room, which is really meant for our children to explore the creativity, not only of what's in the building, but what's also outside the building. We're on a 32-acre campus that's going to be exceptional. We have accessible walking trails. We're doing a wishing well, a labyrinth, a train garden, a butterfly and rain garden, just so many little elements that we just want to bring kind of the outside in and the inside out. Because there's something to be said when you hear, water flowing, or when you can take a deep breath of fresh air, and open your eyes and see sunlight twinkling off the trees. There's beauty in that stillness. So, I think that the main focus that I would say about this is it is about the unit around that cancer patient, because a patient's going to only be as successful as the people that are supporting them through it too. And they need support. And there's not a lot of support out there, for like the caregiver and like this. So we really are trying to pull them out of, collectively as a unit, out of their environment and place them in a very peaceful, safe, serene environment, for all of them to heal together. Because ultimately they have to return home to a very aggressive treatment plan that's going to be ahead. We work with oncology professionals in order to get into our program, and they have to be nominated by a member of their oncology team. So, because of that, we do have a fairly more significant advanced age population. So it's a challenge, right? And we're here for a short period of time to really kind of create an environment that gives them coping skills that they're going to be able to take.
1: Marcella, from what I understand, you did say that this is Pete's actual dream. So I'm curious about Pete. Tell me who he was. What kind of a person was Pete?
0: No one's really kind of asked me that question in all these years. So there we go. First, when he got his cancer diagnosis at 29, I think that it really changed his perspective on the value of being present in life. So simple things like planting a tree or taking a walk, telling my mom and dad I love them more and more. He made a bucket list of 100 things to do. And those 100 things to do were just so simple. Not that, like playing golf without getting tired, I mean, just putting in perspective all the day-to-day activities that we overlook because we have our health. When that happened, I think it changed who he was, and it changed who I was as a caregiver. And, from that moment, and then when we had the chance to go away, I do say like the most profound part of our respite was it was actually a moment of silence, which, I think, sometimes we don't stay still enough to hear the silence. But he and I were both sitting. We actually went to a beach where we went away on respite, and we were sitting there, and he held my hand, and he just looked at me, and he nodded his head, and you could see a little tears coming down. And that was the moment, I think, where you recognize like our journey ahead may not be the outcome that we anticipate. No, but I really feel as though like he lived well, and our respite really helped him die well too. And he died well. And that takes hard work. and it takes a

0: lot of coping and communication with your loved ones who are around you in that journey. So he made life meaningful.
1: I understand. And it's interesting to hear you say, I mean, you often hear people talk about living well, but dying well, that's not a conversation or a concept that a lot of people can wrap their heads around immediately or even try to understand until you're actually met with that moment. It is a part of life, but it's hard to talk about things like dying well. What are some of the things that you hope patients and their families come away with after they spend time at the new center?
0: This is the thing, right? I feel like when you have cancer, life is out of control, right? You don't have control any longer. And so, first and foremost, giving patients control of what they are able to do and not do on respite. Like, we're going to have a lot of opportunities. You're here to create your own respite, right? And your own respite could be sitting on the porch every day and listening to the birds. I think that's kind of the beauty of it. So, when they leave this respite, the fact is that knowing that they still do have control, because whatever their road lies ahead in their cancer journey, they're going to be able to put the framework together of how they think about it. The second piece is really having more significant and better communication from really just being present. This, to me, is being able to walk away, understanding the significant role of what communication can do to heal. So, there's a physical side too that I hope, being able to ambulate, being able to eat well, sleep well. I mean, a lot of our patients say like they haven't been able to sleep in a long time, and they can sleep on respite. So changing some of those patterns that allow them to be able to succeed in their treatment. And the other piece is like, this treatment's hard. Like, you've gone through it, you know it. It's not easy to always adhere to like the protocol that you need to do, and it takes effort. And then letting them know like they have the stamina to do this. When they get back and their doctor says, guess what? We might have another drug, or we might have a clinical trial, like giving them the stamina that they know they have that strength from it, right? And they can do that. And there's so many multitude pe of pieces, about this, and everyone's going to walk away with a different piece. But I will say, I think most of them will walk away and knowing it's the simple moments can make the most extraordinary memories.
1: You did mention briefly, and I kind of wanted to get into that a little bit more, that patients will be kind of nominated by their clinicians at hospitals to be able to take advantage of the center. How does that work?
0: We work with like Penn, Jefferson, Christiana, Lehigh Valley, UPMC. I have all nurses that are our program coordinators. We do educational programs for the oncology professionals, and they get trained really in what our program entails. And we have like some clinical assessment factors that we look at with respect to the patient and their caregiver. And then they nominate that patient because, part of it too is we have to find the right timing, like for the patient. That they're healthy enough to go, that their caregivers is able to go. We're noticing that there's some barriers to care. We have some people who say, listen, I can't take the time off from work. So our board's looking at like creating a scholarship program that will be able to pay them so that they can take the time, really kind of making this part of cancer care so that more people can experience it.
1: Yeah, when it comes to cancer care, I have learned that it's definitely more about just the treatment and the drugs and things of that nature. But there's something about

0: gifts from local companies that have been supporting us for years. And we've had dozens of individual donors really just step up to be a part of this. So when you put all that together, there's a lot of goodness there. I mean, I will say we still have a lot of fundraising to go. We have to still raise another 3 million for the project. And you know, that's we're really intent on that. But we also have to really, reimagine the fact that we're going from about 700 people a year to over 4,000. There is a focus on capacity building and increased, programmatic funding so that we can help more families. So, in conjunction with that is not only, increased capacity building and programmatic funding, but also building an endowment to be able to help us. I mean, what we recognize is cancer is not going away. The treatment's going to be here. When we treat people with the medical side, we have to address the spiritual, the psychosocial, the mental, and the financial health. Like, this is cost free, right? Like, this does not cost a family a dime, right? Like, we want them to come here so they can exhale. So yesterday at the groundbreaking, I had everyone close their eyes and I said, just imagine what a family's going to feel when they pull up to this place. Right? They're going to get out of that car and they're going to exhale. Like, they haven't been able to exhale since they've heard that word cancer. They haven't, right? Those kids don't even know if their mom's going to be home when they open the door and get home from school. They don't know if their mom's going to be home or their dad, right? Like, a mother who sees her daughter going through this, right, and can't do anything. A father who sees his son, I just think is going to be amazing.
1: And then, of course, people can go to your website to learn more information and get all of the things that they need to learn about the center that's due to open at the end of next year, right?
0: Yeah, it says fpsrespite.org. And then we actually did name the building petesdream.org. But it's quite beautiful to see like people come together. That's really the key. If you go on to peachdream.org, you'll see like, we do list our supporters. We have some amazing, like a couple of cute stories from people who've gone through our program, and we're just really delighted to be able to give back, to people. So I think Pete had a vision and he lived it and he knew it. And here we are all these years. And you and your own journey, I'm sure when you heard the second time, you're like, you gotta be kidding me.
1: Yep, absolutely. That was the reaction, like this can't be happening again. And of course, it was worse than the first.
0: Well, listen, we would love, I will tell you, if you would like to come up here a day, I would be happy to hop in the car and take you on a fantastic drive. When you stand in the middle of the space, which honestly is like standing in the middle of a forest, there is a peace that brings it to be sacred.
1: Yeah, I can feel that even just from you describing it. I'm sure it's going to be fabulous, Marcella. Thank you so much for sharing everything that you guys are doing with Pete's Dream.
0: I know that your own journey has been challenging. So when he made that bucket list, 97 to 100 was don't ever give up, don't ever give up, don't ever give up, don't ever give up. And I said, like, we've never given up. That's a message to you too. Don't ever give up. You bring a lot of beauty in the world. Keep up the good work.
1: Thank you for those words. It's definitely something that survivors need to hear. It's so encouraging. Appreciate your time. Thank you for being with us on Bridging Philly. On the latest Shower in the City, Shower Day Howard is visiting VisionLink, a nonprofit that connects people with vision loss to resources and community. They've launched a few new programs and they've got information on fun new eyewear.
2: Oh, the sound of the city. This week on Shower in the City, we are hitting Vision Link, 123 South Broad Street. We're going to visit my friend Beth. She's going to give us the update on what they've been doing lately for the vision impaired in the city. And believe me, it's a lot. Let's go. And this building, oh my gosh, guys, the revolving doors, it's old school. It's like you're walking into the movie Big. Remember that? Let's get moving. All right, front desk, here we go. I'm looking for Vision Link. Do you know where that is?
3: Yeah, sure, come this way.
2: All right, so the moment you walk in the door, it's all smiles, love, and light. And then I ran into Melody May, who is one of the biggest players at Vision Link. And she and her team right now are working to make sure they get their clients in and out of the building safely. I got the most amazing hello.
4: Nice to see you. again. Good to see you, Melody again. May.
5: Hey, Melody, I see you're working.
4: Yeah, so we just finished a workshop on resilience and growth and planting succulents.
5: Oh, boy.
4: So I'll be right back.
5: All right, I'll wait for you right here.

0: Sure. And while we wait, we're going to talk to a couple of clients to really get that sense of what it's like to be a part of VisionLink.
1: And right off the bat, the first person I met was Vicky Dunbar. She is a hoot.
0: So you are a client of VisionLink.
2: I am a VisionLink. Yes, I am. I go for iPhone classes. Today we just planted plants. We go on trips.
0: So what does it mean to you to be a part of this organization?
2: It means a lot to me because there's not a lot of people in this world that are like us, you know. We're a unique bunch and we have a good time.
0: It seems like a family away from home.
2: Yes, we have, and that's what it feels like too. Yes.
0: And that plant looks pretty darn cool.
2: Okay, and I'm gonna grow it.
0: All right, Melody May, are we going on a trip?
3: We are going on a trip, and it's going to be a fantastic voyage to the eighth floor. Eighth floor, here we go. Back to VisionLink. Let me buzz you in.
0: So we visited you once before we got the 411 on really what the organization does.
3: Yes.
0: And now we get to see you guys a little bit further on.
3: Absolutely. There's lots to talk about that's new.
0: A lot going on.
3: A lot going on today.
0: And I love you walk in and it's so bright and uplifting. I mean, I feel already like the energy.
3: Well, you bring the energy with you, but you're going to really experience the energy with our clients today.
0: So this is amazing.
3: Deering and Carla McCady, as you know.
4: Hello, hello.
0: Hi, ladies.
4: Good to see you
5: again.
4: Good to see you,
5: yeah.
0: I love how everything, it's just coming along so well.
5: It really is. There has been so much growth.
0: I love that it really is about building connections. If you would, introduce yourself again.
5: Sure. Beth Deering. I'm Chief Program and Impact Officer.
0: Amazing. And then you have, of course, a few others.
6: Hi, I'm Carla McCady, President and CEO for VisionLink.
0: I love it. So let's do a rewind and an overview. So what is VisionLink?
5: Yeah, so VisionLink, we connect people to resources in the community. We provide services for adults with any level of vision loss. So we see older adults who might be experiencing some changes in their vision, anywhere to people who were born without sight, everything in between. We work with a lot of medical providers to ensure that that continuum of care exists. So when people are leaving from an appointment, they know what supports they have in place beyond the clinical care. I mean, you can hear it's packed in here, but yeah, I mean, in the last year, what we've seen growth with older adults, people meeting each other, building connections. It has been overwhelmingly positive. We're so excited.
0: Fantastic. So all of these programs, all of these amazing people, and I just talked to someone downstairs who said this was really a home away from home. And you guys go out of your way to do this, right?
6: Yes. We're so excited to have people come in from the community. We go out to the community. We just love the people like to come back. When we go out into the community, they remember us. So it's just wonderful.
5: We also have started something really new and exciting. That's a big part of VisionLink. Yes. We started what we're calling our provider education program.
0: Ooh, so give it to me.
5: Yeah, so we started working with different community providers and giving them instruction and tools and techniques for working with people who are experiencing vision changes.
0: I love that. So it's really about support.
3: And it's about giving people, as you said, the tools that they need to best support everyone that we touch. And that means the caregivers, the family members, those in the circle of our clients while they're with us and beyond.
0: I love that. When you say the circle, it feels so inclusive.
3: Absolutely.
0: Right. And you guys do something very unique here. You guys actually have toys, gadgets, all the things along with your program. So people kind of get a little bit of education on the way.
3: Absolutely. So not only is it teaching people techniques, it's about learning how to use devices that will help them to be more empowered to be independent as well.
0: Independence is the key. It's the point, right?
5: Absolutely. Yeah. We want to make sure that any barrier someone is coming across, whether it's related to the change in their vision or wanting to live independently or aging, that we meet them where they are and give them some resources, give them some support. And like you said, education. These are the tools literally in your hands that can help you live independently.
0: So what's new?
5: So we have a lot more gadgets. We have a lot more exciting. We love gadgets. Yeah, so we've been trying to figure out, you know, what gadgets are going to be the most useful to someone on a day-to-day.
0: Right.
5: You know, it used to be that you were carrying maybe like 5, 6, 7 different devices in your bag. If you're just trying to run to the grocery store, you don't want to have to carry all of these things with you.
0: Right. So exactly. Trial and error.
5: We really tend to utilize phones a lot. We really encourage clients that are coming in and their family members, their friends, to utilize all of the accessibility that's built into a smartphone.
0: Wow. Let's talk about this smartphone and these tools. Because, I mean, when people think about it, you know, just academically, you look down at the phone, and if you can't see what you're looking at, then how does this work?
3: So we're fortunate enough to have two wonderful technology trainers.

0: that teach people non-visual techniques and gestures, how to interact with their phones, and leverage all of the conveniences, all of the apps, all of the things that we who have sight, people can enjoy every day. So you can check your calendar. You can text people. You can surf the internet. You can use an app that will explain things to you and read things to you.
1: Change the quality of your life.
0: Change the game. And a lot of our clients now are bringing technology with them to things like our women's group that we're hosting today.
1: I do see this women's group.
0: This women's group, I'm telling you what, independence is what they're looking for. But beyond that, we're going to bring it back to that community and that circle of empowerment where people are not only learning a skill, but they're also connecting. Talking about those Meta glasses, I would say that is a hot new device.
1: Oh, yeah.
0: Well, Meta glasses interface with a couple of apps that people use that are specifically designed for people with vision loss. So it can be a hands-free way to describe things. If you're at a museum, and we have a lot of relationships with ArtReach and other programs, we bridge that digital divide. We provide devices that will enable people to experience things that they may have enjoyed doing in the past. And with the provision of these devices, these techniques, and this training, they can continue to live a life that's full and rich.
1: Answer me this, of course. Big old question mark over those.
2: Big old question mark, of course.
1: Over those glasses. I mean, how do they help?
0: So the glasses will, that has a camera that is integrated in the frame, and there is also a speaker that is integrated in the arms of the Meta glasses. So the app integrates into the Meta glasses. So if you give it a verbal command, such as, hey Meta, what am I looking at? It will take a picture of what you're looking at or what you're facing and either read the text or describe a scene to you, which is a game changer and allows people that access that they've been missing.
1: Now, you know I want to play. Right. You know, I want to play. Yeah. So what's going on in here?
3: The women's group. Hi, my name's Marsha. I'm an access technology instructor here at VisionLink. Well, I'm an individual that also has a vision loss, and I love being able to give back to those that also have vision loss. I've just recently gotten into plants and how forgiving and tactile and sensory plants can be. We related it today to vision loss and how when you have vision loss, you need to adapt, just like plants need to adapt to the different environment that they are in.
1: Oh my God, Marsha, this is amazing.
4: So we have actually just launched a brand new website.
1: Ooh.
4: So if the goal is to have this information for people right away.
1: Boom, right there.
4: Right there. So it's www.visionlinkphl.org.
1: Things are out there that could really help you along the way, and VisionLink will stand side by side with you and get you across that street.
0: It's in our name. We link people to resources, education, and training to promote that independence that people are seeking. There is life beyond vision loss to be enjoyed.
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Tommy Jordan on Philly's B101. Nice day today. Not as hot as yesterday. I think yesterday was like 96 degrees. Today, 91. Partly sunny, so a little bit better heat-wise, I would say. At least we get to see some of the sun. 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
1: When you finally find your thing, you want the whole world to know about that thing. 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

Well, the Strawberry Festival going on today again. That's at Shady Brook Farm. So get your fill of strawberries. I know I would love to if I could today, but sounds fun. 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

I saw this going on. I was like, oh, this could be kind of fun. Cirque du Soleil is going on at the Greater Philadelphia Expo Center and Fairgrounds today. All right, so yeah, check that out. Cirque du Soleil is so fun to watch. 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

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Kathy Romano Show, they do that 7:10 and 9:10 every weekday morning. 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

right, well, a Prince album is coming out. It's called Timeless. That'll be out on August 28th. It'll have some unreleased songs on there from 1977 through 2016. Pretty cool. Can't wait for it to come out. Here's Prince now on B101.

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I didn't want to do it at all. I was like, all right, that just means school is way too close, so no thanks. 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

It's Philby's B101. National Donut Day was on Friday. I think I'm still celebrating at this point. But website ranked the classic donuts from best to worst. The glazed round donut and rainbow sprinkles, they are the top donuts. 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

Well, Foodies Fest is still going on. Today's the last day for that. It's at the Philadelphia Premium Outlets. They say it's like a shopping mall food court, but way better. Okay, I'll go. Check that out today.

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Another nice day to check out the Independence Blue Cross River Rink Summerfest. 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

Well, today would be a nice day to check out a movie if you don't feel like being outdoors. Masters of the Universe, that's out, and I hear that's pretty good. Power Ballad is another movie. Paul Rudd is in that with Nick Jonas as well. And then Scary Movie. I hear that's not too good. But, go check it out anyway. This is B101.

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So I heard the Josh Groban concert is going to be out of control tonight. We gave away tickets all week. So if you are going, you got to go tailgate with Bobby and his mom. He says they'll have amaretto and Werther's Originals for you.

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I am not feeling quite so young these days. In fact, I feel like I'm becoming more and more like my parents. And a study from the Journal of Women and Aging says, as we age, we take on the habits that we once mocked. We love going to bed early, talking about the weather, and getting excited about household items. Yep. Check, check, and check.

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1: It's B101. Hey, I'm Laura from The Kathy Romano Show. So we talked about naming your car on the show this week, got a lot of great calls, and found out that a lot of listeners grew up with station wagons. Same here. And I recently realized that our family name for it is quite inappropriate. We called it the Shaggin' Wagon. Ew.

We are 2 weeks away from the official start of summer. And of course, most of us love the long summer days. The sun doesn't set until like 8:30, which is great, right? Unless you have a toddler who refuses to go to bed because it's not dark yet. 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

0: 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I found it faster than anyone. 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

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I hope you are fighting off those Sunday scaries. We are here for you. 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

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I cannot wait for the new Toy Story 5 movie. 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

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Hey, I'm Laura. So we had Eagles Jordan Mailata on the Kathy Romano show on Friday. He was everything you would hope he would be. Kind, funny, and just a great hang. And so talented. He literally took off a guitar that we had hanging on the wall in the office, tuned it, and then put on a little impromptu concert for us live on air. You can watch a little bit of his performance on our socials at B101 Philly.

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5: Diego Forlan had been written off in England. A Manchester United flop. 3 goals in 2 seasons. He went home and rebuilt himself into one of Europe's finest strikers. South Africa was his coronation. Goals from absurd distances. Both feet. Ball struck so cleanly at the Jabalani, the much maligned tournament ball actually held its line. He scored against South Africa, Ghana, Germany. He hit the crossbar in the last minute of the third place match. 5 goals total. Golden ball winner. Best player of the tournament. Uruguay, a country of 3 million people, finished 4th. Forlan's father had played for them in the 1974 World Cup. Some inheritances take longer to claim than others.
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Hey, I'm Laura from the Kathy Romano Show. Happy Pride Month. The Philly Pride Festival is going on today. And on Friday, we learned how to thwarp, which I had never heard of, but Brett taught us. It's like a little trick with one of those personal fans. You like whoosh it out, you thwarp it out, apparently. You can watch this video of all four of us attempting to do it on our socials at The Kathy Romano Show.

last name they were going to use after they got married. Their families had to battle it out in various like field day competitions, tug of war, potato sack race, etc. My brother was actually ahead of his time, I think, because he did something like this like a decade ago for his wedding. He did the best man challenge between three of his best friends. It was a full day of challenges, and I got to judge it. It was a great day.

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